playing spades and dominoes. Me and Yo-Yo got something you need to be up on. It's called What's the Hook? New music trivia game. Plus, of course, we got all the music for your cookout.

0: It's Cafe Mocha. As you know, the Cafe Mocha boutique is open. We've got plenty of great products, including trivia games. I don't know about your family, Yo-Yo, but we love playing cards and dominoes and all the games out there. And there's a brand new one out that we're really excited about called What's the Hook? And joining us is the creator, Quentin Brooks. Welcome to Cafe Mocha, Quentin.
1: Thank you for having me. I really appreciate being on here today with you ladies.
2: Yes. Yeah, so tell us about
0: the game.
2: Tell us about the game. Tell us about What's the Hook?
1: Got you. Well, first of all, one of my favorite shows growing up, Jamie Foxx Show. You remember that?
0: Yeah.
1: It's all going to tie together in a minute, right? So remember that tall, light-skinned brother, Braxton? Okay. Yeah. So he was known for his diction. He was known for the way that he talked. Ivy League educated. He always let everybody know that he was Ivy League educated. And the way that he talked, we might call that talking proper, right? You know, if you amongst your friends, you talking proper. Well, that was the idea behind the game. I'm sitting here listening to some music one day, and I thought to myself, for whatever reason, what would these lyrics to this song sound like if Braxton from Jamie Foxx Show was saying the lyrics? So I started to translate the lyrics to sound more formal, code switching, you know, on the lyrics. And then I said, man, you know, this would be a pretty cool idea for a music trivia game. Let's go with a couple softball test questions to see how we do on this. Let's start with a rap song from the early 90s rap. This was probably one of the first cards that I created, one of the first songs, because the song is so iconic. This is a rap song from the early 90s. What's the Hook? I'm gonna translate the lyrics. You give me what the real lyrics are. I must express that the current day has proven to be quite satisfactory.
2: Today was a good day.
1: Yeah.
2: Look at you. I don't want to play with you, Angelique.
1: Look, you sat there for a minute like, And boom, it came to you, right? You start putting the words back into like common phrasing, and then there you go.
0: That's here's a, that's I a am. Word. I'm Braxton.
2: Right, exactly. I'm Braxton's cousin.
1: Here's another rap song from the early 90s. What's the Hook? Currency dictates all aspects within my sphere.
0: Cash rules everything about me.
1: Cream, dollar, get dollar the bill, money. Y'all. Dollar
2: Look
1: bill,
2: at you,
1: y'all.
2: Angelique.
1: Yeah.
0: Make sure you check out the game What's the Hook? It's at the Cafe Mocha Boutique, cafemochaboutique.com. We got more coming up.
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0: Cafe Mocha, celebrating 15 years from a woman's perspective.
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0: It's Cafe Mocha. We're talking to Quentin Brooks about his lovely game, What's the Hook? I'm having so much fun with it. Quentin, I can't wait to get mine. Like I said, this is going straight to the family, and we're going to have a good time with it. But I want to ask you, how do you get a game? I mean, I understand the idea. We all have ideas. But, I mean, did you have this crowdfunded? Did you, you know, how did this work?
1: You know, I have a really, really good friend, and she created a game. And, you know, I like you mentioned earlier about playing games at game nights and at cookouts and whatnot, Uno, all these things, they all started as ideas that somebody had. Somebody had an idea, and then they found a manufacturer. I had no idea about any of this, but a good friend of mine, Reese Colbert, she created a game. Which was like a conversation starter game. Really, really fun game. It's called Am I Tripping? Fun conversation starter game. And I kind of saw her throughout her whole process of making her game. And so when my idea came, and I was like, this could be like a real game that you bring to game nights and stuff, I asked her. She helped me out with that. She follows y'all as well. Yeah.
0: Oh, nice. I want to go back, though, to when we were kids. Like, what was the family game? Ours was Yahtzee. Just, we had Sorry, we had Life, we had Monopoly, but the real deal was, we like Yahtzee. What was you guys?
1: It was probably Uno. It was probably Uno, which is, I think, I know is the most widely played and purchased card game. I started doing research when I started creating a card game, Uno. But you know what the second highest grossing card game is called? Phase 10. And you know, Phase 10 was created by a black man from Detroit.
0: Wow.
1: Yeah.
0: Mm. Mom has Phase 10 and she's been Phase trying to 10. Get me to play it forever.
1: I love Phase 10 as well.
0: Cool. Well, this is really exciting. Again, we are talking to Quentin Brooks. He's got a music trivia game called What's the Hook? 25% off at Cafe Mocha's boutique. And pretty much, I love it. I love it.
2: Yeah. Definitely a game I definitely play. This seems like a road trip for me.
0: I swear I'm taking this one home to my family. Make sure you check it out at CafeMochaBoutique.com. And of course, we got your discount. 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
1: Excellence. It's the state of excelling. That's what lives here at Prairie View A&M University. It's a competitive pursuit, a push to win that only champions understand. It's a hill of opportunity, where we see the problem, do the research, and find the solution. It's planting a seed to feed generations to come. Excellence is a community full of compassion, commonality, and legacy that lives forever in our hearts. Our community works together

influence by any means. Beyond the 1,440 acres, we look up, far beyond the atmosphere, into galaxies that tell us more about ourselves. And we toil the grounds of infrastructure to build sustainability. We bleed royalty, the purple and gold. We nurse others to see the best in themselves. Excellence is taking chances. To go deep within ourselves, showing the world we are more than where we might have come from. 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

0: you.
1: It's hard being the first person in your family to go to college, especially since I lost my mom last year. 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
1: The first Morrill Act of 1862 provided land for colleges, but it largely excluded African Americans. 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

0: Charles Porter, and I'm calling from Katy, Texas. 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
2: The Morrill Act of 1890 was more than education policy. It was social policy. It created pathways to economic mobility for African Americans in the South.
1: Dr. Kareem Jordan, Dean of the College of Juvenile Justice.
3: Land-grant institutions, it's a couple things. One, it's a matter of providing educational opportunities to people who want to make a difference. You know, people who want to impact real folks in the community. You know, land-grant institutions are giving people real educational skills on things that can build up their actual communities. So that's one, it's who we're trying to attract. The other thing is, who do we serve? You know, the purpose of research is to take that information, that research, and try to take that into the communities to actually build those communities up. It's all about the land. It's the people who live on that land. So I look at land grant institutions. Who do we serve? And to me, that makes all the difference in the world.
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Excellence lives here.

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1: Excellence. It's the state of excelling. That's what lives here at Prairie View A&M University. It's a competitive pursuit, a push to win that only champions understand. It's a hill of opportunity, where we see the problem, do the research, and find the solution. It's planting a seed to feed generations to come. Excellence is a community, full of compassion, commonality, and legacy that lives forever in our hearts. Our community works

0: excellence by any means. Beyond the 1,440 acres, we look up. Far beyond the atmosphere, into galaxies that tell us more about ourselves. And we toil the grounds of infrastructure to build sustainability. We bleed royalty, the purple and gold. We nurse others to see the best in themselves. Excellence is taking chances. To go deep within ourselves, showing the world we are more than where we might have come from. Excellence surrounds us here. We are powered by it. So what are you waiting for? Excellence already lives within you.
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1: It's hard to be perfect for everyone. Especially when you don't feel perfect on the inside. My life is such a mess. It feels like so many people are counting on me, and being an influencer is so much more work than people realize. I wish I could find someone I could lean on instead of people leaning on me all the time. I don't want to be the it girl all the time. Sometimes, I just want to blend in with everybody else and not be kept on a pedestal. This is it.
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0: 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This is Xavion Goodman, a senior kinesiology major, and I am the director of Campus Activities Board.
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1: It's hard being the first person in your family to go to college, especially since I lost my mom last year. It's been tough. My professor gave me a flower today, and he asked me about my mom. But I don't know why. I'm not in a crisis or anything. Why would I have to call a crisis hotline? 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Okay, maybe that did help. I'm glad I called. They told me about counseling services and what services are available. 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

0: 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And make sure to tell a friend so they can get it too.
1: Excellence. It's the state of excelling. That's what lives here at Prairie View A&M University. It's a competitive pursuit, a push to win that only champions understand. It's a hill of opportunity, where we see the problem, do the research, and find the solution. It's planting a seed to feed generations to come. Excellence is a community, full of compassion, commonality, and legacy that lives forever in our hearts. Our community works

0: excellence by any means. Beyond the 1,440 acres, we look up. Far beyond the atmosphere, into galaxies that tell us more about ourselves. And we toil the grounds of infrastructure to build sustainability. We bleed royalty, the purple and gold. We nurse others to see the best in themselves. Excellence is taking chances. To go deep within ourselves, showing the world we are more than where we might have come from. Excellence surrounds us here. We are powered by it. So what are you waiting for? Excellence already lives within you.
1: The Morrill Act of 1890 was more than education policy. It was social policy. It created pathways to economic mobility for African Americans in the South.
2: Dr. Kareem Jordan, Dean of the College of Juvenile Justice.
3: Land-grant institutions, it's a couple things. One, it's a matter of providing educational opportunities to people who want to make a difference. You know, people who want to impact real folks in the community. You know, land-grant institutions are giving people real educational skills on things that can build up their actual communities. So that's one, it's who we're trying to attract. The other thing is, who do we serve? You know, the purpose of research is to take that information, that research, and try to take that into the communities to actually build those communities up. It's all about the land. It's the people who live on that land. So I look at land grant institutions. Who do we serve? And to me, that makes all the difference in the world.
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1: Why did I think it was a good time for me to go back to school? With work and family, I feel like I just can't take it anymore. My kids keep telling me I'm cranky. I don't want to do anything anymore but sleep. I can't seem to concentrate on these assignments, and I'm gaining so much weight. Counseling is free for students. But wait, they close at 5. There's no way I can make it in time. Telecounseling. That might be an option.
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2: It's hard to be perfect for everyone, especially when you don't feel perfect on the inside. My life is such a mess. It feels like so many people are counting on me, and being an influencer is so much more work than people realize. I wish I could find someone I could lean on instead of people leaning on me all the time. I don't want to be the it girl all the time. Sometimes, I just want to blend in with everybody else and not be kept on a pedestal. This is it.
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5: 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Cafe Mocha is experts

0: in. We've got plenty of great products, including trivia games. I don't know about your family, Yo-Yo, but we love playing cards and dominoes and all the games out there. And there's a brand new one out that we're really excited about called What's the Hook? And joining us is the creator, Quentin Brooks. Welcome to Cafe Mocha, Quentin.
1: Thank you for having me. I really appreciate being on here today with you ladies.
2: Yeah, so tell us about
0: the game.
2: What's the Hook?
1: Got you. Well, first of all, one of my favorite shows growing up, Jamie Foxx Show. You remember that?
0: Yeah.
1: It's all going to tie together in a minute, right? So remember that tall, light-skinned brother, Braxton? Okay,
0: yeah.
1: So he was known for his diction. He was known for the way that he talked. Ivy League educated. He always let everybody know that he was Ivy League educated. And the way that he talked, we might call that talking proper, right? You know, if you amongst your friends, you talking proper. Well, that was the idea behind the game. I'm sitting here listening to some music one day, and I thought to myself, for whatever reason, what would these lyrics to this song sound like if Braxton from Jamie Foxx Show was saying the lyrics? So I started to translate the lyrics to sound more formal, code switching, you know, on the lyrics. And then I said, man, you know, this would be a pretty cool idea for a music trivia game. Let's go with a couple softball test questions to see how we do on this. Let's start with a rap song from the early 90s rap. This was probably one of the first cards that I created, one of the first songs, because the song is so iconic. This is a rap song from the early 90s. What's the Hook? I'm going to translate the lyrics. You give me what the real lyrics are. I must express that the current day has proven to be quite satisfactory.
2: Today was a good day.
1: Yeah.
2: Look at you. I don't want to play with you, Angelique.
1: Look, you sat there for a minute like, and boom, it came to you, right? You start putting the words back into like common phrasing, and then there you go.
0: I'm Braxton's cousin.
1: Here's another rap song from the early 90s. What's the Hook? Currency dictates all aspects within my sphere.
0: Cash rules everything about me.
1: Cream, dollar, get dollar the bill, money. Y'all. Dollar, dollar
2: Look
1: bill,
2: at you,
1: y'all.
2: Angelique.
1: Yeah.
0: Make sure you check out the game. What's the Hook? It's at the Cafe Mocha Boutique. Cafe Mocha.

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1: What's your perspective?
2: Excellence. It's the state of excelling. That's what lives here at Prairie View A&M University. It's a competitive pursuit, a push to win that only champions understand. It's a hill of opportunity, where we see the problem, do the research, and find the solution. It's planting a seed to feed generations to come. Excellence is a community full of compassion, commonality, and legacy that lives forever in our hearts. Our community works

friends by any means. Beyond the 1,440 acres, we look up. Far beyond the atmosphere, into galaxies that tell us more about ourselves. And we toil the grounds of infrastructure to build sustainability. We bleed royalty, the purple and gold. We nurse others to see the best in themselves.

0: Excellence surrounds us here. We are powered by it. So what are you waiting for? Excellence already lives within you.
1: It's hard being the first person in your family to go to college, especially since I lost my mom last year. It's been tough. 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

0: Cafe Mocha, we're talking to Quentin Brooks about his lovely game, What's the Hook? I'm having so much fun with it. Quentin, I can't wait to get mine. Like I said, this is going straight to the family, and we're going to have a good time with it. But I want to ask you, how do you get a game? I mean, I understand the idea. We all have ideas. But, I mean, did you have this crowdfunded? Did you, you know, how did this work?
1: You know, I have a really, really good friend, and she created a game. And, you know, I like you mentioned earlier about playing games at game nights and at cookouts and whatnot, Uno, all these things, they all started as ideas that somebody had. Somebody had an idea, and then they found a manufacturer. I had no idea about any of this, but a good friend of mine, Reese Colbert, she created a game. Which was like a conversation starter game. Really, really fun game. It's called Am I Tripping? Fun conversation starter game. And I kind of saw her throughout her whole process of making her game. And so when my idea came, and I was like, this could be like a real game that you bring to game nights and stuff, I asked her. She helped me out with that. She follows y'all as well. Yeah.
0: Oh, nice. I want to go back, though, to when we were kids. Like, what was the family game? Ours was Yahtzee. Just, we had Sorry, we had Life, we had Monopoly, but the real deal was, we like Yahtzee. What was you guys?
1: It was probably Uno. It was probably Uno, which is, I think, I know is the most widely played and purchased card game. I started doing research when I started creating a card game, Uno. But you know what the second highest grossing card game is called? Phase 10. And you know, Phase 10 was created by a black man from Detroit.
0: Wow.
1: Yeah.
0: Mm. Mom has Phase 10 and she's been Phase trying to 10. Get me to play it forever.
1: I love Phase 10 as well.
0: Cool. Well, this is really exciting. Again, we are talking to Quentin Brooks. He's got a music trivia game called What's the Hook? 25% off at Cafe Mocha's boutique. And pretty much, I love it. I love it.
2: Yeah. Definitely a game I definitely play. This seems like a road trip for me.
0: I swear I'm taking this one home to my family. Make sure you check it out at CafeMochaBoutique.com. And of course, we got your discount. 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
1: The Morrill Act of 1890 was more than education policy, it was social policy. It created pathways to economic mobility for African Americans in the South.
2: Dr. Kareem Jordan, Dean of the College of Juvenile Justice.
3: Land-grant institutions, it's a couple things. One, it's a matter of providing educational opportunities to people who want to make a difference. You know, people who want to impact real folks in the community. You know, land-grant institutions are giving people real educational skills on things that can build up their actual communities. So that's one, is who we're trying to attract. The other thing is, who do we serve? You know, the purpose of research is to take that information, that research, and try to take that into the communities to actually build those communities up. It's all about the land. It's the people who live on that land. So I look at land grant institutions. Who do we serve? And to me, that makes all the difference in the world.
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6: 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It's the state of excelling. 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It's a competitive pursuit. Push to win that only champions understand. It's a hill of opportunity, where we see the problem, do the research, and find the solution. It's planting a seed to feed generations to come. Excellence is a community full of compassion, commonality, and legacy that lives forever in our hearts. Our community works together, sets goals, and achieves the impossible. As we walk through our journey together, we accept the challenge to achieve excellence by any means. Beyond the 1,440 acres, we look up. Far beyond the atmosphere, into galaxies that tell us more about ourselves. And we toil the grounds of infrastructure to build sustainability. We bleed royalty, the purple and gold. We nurse others to see the best in themselves. Excellence is taking chances. To go deep within ourselves, showing the world we are more than where we might have come from. Excellence surrounds us here. We are powered by it. So what are you waiting for? Excellence already lives within you.
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1: Hello, hello. I'm Brittany Luce, and you're listening to It's Been a Minute from NPR, a show about what's going on in culture and why it doesn't happen by accident.
10: Brittany, I've had kind of a revelation this year.
1: Oh, tell me. I love a revelation.
10: Okay, so what I've realized is that going to the movies kind of rocks.
1: Yeah. Welcome to the club. And welcome on mic to everyone listening. This is Liam McBain. He is one of the producers of It's Been a Minute.
10: Hi. I'm usually behind the scenes, but I really felt like I had to share this epiphany with the world. I mean, I joke because really a lot of people already know that going to see films is great. Like, Brittany, I know you've been a longtime cinephile.
1: Oh, this is true. I mean, basically, as soon as I could open my eyes, they were looking at a movie screen. But I wonder, what changed for you?
10: Okay, so every year I make a physical bingo card with my friends on New Year's Day, and we fill the squares with things we think will happen in the year, either personally or in the world. And one of the things I put down was that my friend Zach and I would see a horror movie we both liked, because I saw maybe 6 movies at theaters in total last year, not as much horror as I'd like, and the one that I did see, Weapons, really didn't do it for me.
1: Weapons is kind of a mixed bag. I'm with you on that one.
10: Yeah. So I've just been seeing tons of movies this year trying to get that bingo square, and it's become kind of a habit. And I'm kind of feeling like I'm sheeple now, because a lot of folks in my generation are doing the same.
1: Yes, you are famously Gen Z.
10: Yeah, I'm 27 on the older side of it. And I learned recently that Gen Z is now the biggest movie-going demographic, according to a couple recent surveys by Fandango and Comscore. I think Hollywood was kind of freaked for a while because they thought we wouldn't show out for movies anymore. But 2 big horror films, Obsession and Backrooms, just smashed all box office expectations. Like, to give a sense of scale, Backrooms is A24's biggest opening in the studio's history. And Obsession made over 300 times its small budget. Plus, it's the first non-Christmas release since E.T. in the 80s to have made more money in the second and third weekends after its first.
1: Oh, that's so wild.
10: Yeah, and it was mostly Gen Z showing up to see these movies, including myself. Again, I'm sheeple.
1: Okay. I mean, I've seen how popular both of these films are, and it's wild that so much of their success has been driven by Gen Z. And not for nothing, both these movies were directed by Gen Z filmmakers. I guess the generational tide is turning, and that's really fascinating to me.
10: Me too. And like, I really want to know what's driving them, us, to the movies in these huge numbers. But also, like, what do we get out of it? And what makes a movie a Gen Z movie?
1: Oh, I am dying to know that.
10: Okay, well, I don't have the answers, but I found 2 people who do. Sam Adams, staff writer at Slate, and Rihanna Cruz, entertainment journalist and critic. Rihanna is also a fellow member of Gen Z. I'm going to hop off mic and get back to producing, but I can't wait to hear this conversation.
1: Well, I can't wait to have it. Rihanna, Sam, welcome to It's Been a Minute.
11: So happy to be here. Thank you for having us.
12: Yeah, thank you.
1: I want to talk about Backrooms and Obsession. Like, these movies have done huge numbers, huge numbers. One of the things that's interesting is that according to The Hollywood Reporter, 75% of Obsession's audience was 18 to 34 through the second weekend, which is mostly Gen Z.
11: Wow.
1: And over half of Backrooms' first weekend audience was under 25, according to IndieWire.
11: Yeah, this makes sense to me.
1: Yeah, I mean, like, Gen Z, they're showing up for these films. Why do you think that is? I mean, you say it makes sense to you, Rihanna. Why do you think that is?
11: Well, I think both of these movies have been massive cultural moments. You know, I think the marketing for both of those movies has been good, especially on social media, right? And I think it lands really well with audiences that want to be in on the discourse a little bit.
1: Yeah.
11: It's interesting to me how many people are showing up because they want a take and they want to comment, right? And I think there's also an element that, like, horror is very easy to consume. It doesn't really ask much of its audience. You know, you kind of just show up. And in the case of Backrooms specifically, like, be immersed in the vibe.
12: You know, when I was growing up, it was like, it's Friday night, what movie are we going to see? Uh-huh. I don't think that's how younger people are approaching it. It's not the default thing anymore. So they are picking the movies they want to see, not just based on, like, do I want to see this thing, but, like, what is going to be an experience to, like, see this in the theater? And horror is the genre where you most feel like you're in a crowd. People are, like, screaming and gasping and, like, reacting. The theatrical experience for horror is really special. Like, this feeling of being part of a group is something that, especially a generation that, you know, is coming up during the pandemic, is really craving that sort of collective experience.
1: That's a really, really, really good point. Obsession was directed by Corey Barker, who is 26, and Backrooms was directed by Kane Parsons, who is 20. Both of them started out as YouTubers. What do you think about the Gen Z YouTuber to director pipeline happening with these films?
12: Super Mario Galaxy just crossed the $1 billion mark, so it's not like everything has changed in Hollywood, but it certainly, like, feels like a moment for these particular kind of movies. I think Gen Z is responding to something that feels like a little bit more theirs, not just that the filmmakers are, you know, in their 20s, but also that this is not something that has been like shoved down their throat by a major corporation. And it feels like something they're being ordered to see. It feels like something that it's possible for them to discover. And I just think that's really like intoxicating. And it's a feeling that's been missing from movie going for a long time.
11: Over the past few years, there's been a lot of, you know, the YouTuber to director pipeline. I'm thinking of Chris Stuckman and Shelby Oaks. I'm thinking of The Philippus and Talk to Me and Bring Her Back.
13: Such a good movie.
11: Great yeah. flicks. Not Shelby Oaks, the other ones. But I think there is something to the fact that audiences feel, yeah, a little bit of ownership over these creators. You know, there's a parasocial relationship element, I think, especially when it comes to backrooms. Because I hate to call it a property, but it is like a thing on YouTube.
13: Yeah.
11: Audiences like myself watched it. Backrooms was based on a creepypasta, which is like a meme if a meme was scary. Yeah, a Gen Z way of engaging with horror material.
13: You're listening to It's Been a Minute from NPR. I'm Brittany Luce, here with Sam Adams, staff writer at Slate, and Rihanna Cruz, entertainment journalist and critic. We're discussing what's bringing Gen Z to the theaters and what makes a Gen Z movie. Even before these films came out, according to a couple recent surveys by Comscore and Fandango, Gen Z is now the biggest movie-going audience. I think for a long time, Hollywood was worried that that wouldn't be the case. But I wonder, what is bringing Gen Z to movie theaters?
11: I think it's a lot of things. I think, again, social media plays a big part of it. Mm-hmm. People want to be in on the discourse. I think Gen Z is a demographic that uses the platform Letterboxd a lot.
13: Ah, yes, Letterboxd.
11: You know, Letterboxd gamifies movie watching. It rewards you the more movies you watch.
13: Yeah, I love logging my watches into Letterboxd, yeah.
11: Yeah, yeah. It shows off to your friends how cultured and tapped in you are. You know, there's something really satisfying about seeing your movie stats go up. It's a social media platform for movies, and I think that has a lot to do with it. I also think that, like, the idea of these movie subscription services, like AMC A-List, turns the movie, which was previously, in my eyes, like a solo experience, into something easy that friend groups can do.
13: Oh, so you're an A-lister. Okay.
11: Oh, you know I'm an A-lister. It's, for a lot of people, cost effective. I see a lot of movies with a lot of different people. I have a lot of people on my A-list entourage. Like, it's a social element baked into the service.
13: What is A-list entourage?
11: Basically, all of your friends who also have A-list, you can send each other links and like add each other on the app. So they all populate in your app, right? When you're buying a ticket.
13: Yeah.
11: And it's very, very easy to book tickets for your friends.
13: Oh, that makes sense. Sam, what do you think? How do you think Gen Z's become the largest movie-going audience?
12: I mean, I wonder if one of the things that's maybe going on in this particular moment is sort of like a long-term rant of mine is that people have been complaining for years that movies are too expensive, right? I think what really happened is that people stopped valuing that experience.
13: 100% agree.
12: So it wasn't that they cost too much, it's that they were like $15 for a movie when I can wait for it. Why would I pay that?
11: Yeah.
12: Everything else is so much more expensive now that I think maybe part of it is people are coming back around to like, there's not a lot of other things you can do except for like, go for a walk that involves like paying $15 to do something collective for 2 hours. Yeah. Like you can't yeah. get two beers for that in most cities.
13: No.
12: It actually is just sort of like a good value for money proposition on top of everything else.
13: I just saw the drama a week ago. Gen Z members of the IBAM team have let me know that that was a Gen Z movie. And after I saw it, I was like, oh, I totally get the sensibility. I 100% agree. I think there are certain movies that are of certain generations, regardless of who made them, right? High Fidelity feels very Gen X to me. Mean Girls, made by a Gen X person, but very millennial.
11: For sure.
13: Although I think that Everything Everywhere All at Once is perhaps like more apt example of like what a millennial film really is because of like, it just has this sort of like millennial hope core kind of vibe running through it.
11: Hopecore, definitely millennial.
13: Yeah, exactly. And like the millennial directors, it just feels like the generational fingerprint is really on there. What do you think makes a Gen Z movie? Like, what do you think about that?
11: Backrooms and Obsession are very doomer vibes. That's definitely part of the Gen Z movie aesthetic. I think as a member of Gen Z, I think there's two things going on, right? And it's an and or situation. It's that members of Gen Z have to be featured in the movie. I think that's why the drama, in part, is a Gen Z movie.
14: I mean, it's just Zendaya, and she's on the cusp, right? I think she's technically a millennial, but only just by a few months. Though, of course, more culturally, she might be Gen Z. Either one of us could claim her.
12: Robert Pattinson keeps insisting in interviews that he's Gen Z. It's sort of like a running joke.
15: Do you wish you were a Gen Z? You're not Gen Z. You're a millennial. No, you're a millennial. Mm-mm. I believe that you believe that you're Gen Z.
16: I am Gen Z.
15: What year were you born?
16: It doesn't matter.
11: I think Gen Z movies have to feature members of Gen Z in some capacity and also have a devotion to exploring the digital aesthetic landscape that we find ourselves in. I don't think Obsession does this. Part of my issue with the movie is that screens are kind of non-existent for these characters. Huh. But I don't know. I think that's why the drama to me lands, because it features Zendaya, and also it has a very uniquely Gen Z experience of like being on the computer too much and getting really involved in like scary communities online. Not saying that happened to me, but I saw that happen to people that I know, where when she was talking in the movie about, you know, being obsessed with school shootings, like I would come across people like that on Tumblr when I was a teenager and be like, whoa, this is really freaky. It's something that could actually happen. And so that's why I think like the two things are members of Gen Z and or digital aesthetic, where Backrooms is made by a Gen Z director, but all the characters are not Gen Z. And yet it focuses on like digital abstraction.
12: One of the things that I think links certainly the movies that seem to be hitting with Gen Z this year is this total evacuation of like any meaning from the world. Mm. Like there are rules, but they don't work anymore. Even in Obsession, it's like the rules like take this stick, like break it, wish for what you want, you'll get it. And Bear, in theory, like does what the instructions on the package tell him to do. And it does not work out for him. And so these are worlds in which there's just kind of like no pathway to success or happiness anywhere. Like the world is just fundamentally broken. I saw something on the internet the other day where someone was saying, like, if you're in a certain age, like in your mid-20s, like you've just never known a world where people are rewarded for doing good. And I think that feels like something that really runs through this, the sense of the world you're seeing in these films.
11: Yeah, that's what I mean about the like doomerism of it, right? Like, I think that's the dominant vibe that Gen Z finds ourselves in. It's interesting to see that conveyed in movies. And I don't think that there has been anything to accurately portray that hopelessness so far. So I think that's a really great point, Sam.
14: One of the coolest things for me has been seeing through different pieces of art made by members of Gen Z, how they're feeling about their experience of the world. But I'd like to see more perspectives on it. Like even the YouTuber to film director pipeline, like it's still very white and male. I'll be curious to see if that or how that opens up for Gen Z. I mean, for millennials, we had versions of that. Like Abbott Elementary is due to the success of Quinta Brunson. She started out doing online videos, as did Issa Rae, who turned an online video series into basically an HBO show. I mean, it was a different kind of era for Hollywood to a certain degree, both in terms of diversity and in terms of trying to mine the internet and video content for potential new stars. I'm hoping to see maybe another cycle of that and some new voices, but Hollywood is obviously paying attention to the success of these movies, right?
12: Hollywood tends to learn the least disruptive lesson they can from things like this. So in this case, it's like, get me the next young white guy with a big YouTube presence. And that's one way to go in this, but the lesson I hope they would take from these is just let younger people kind of like represent their experience. I think there's a few movies just about characters in their 20s doing anything that looks like real life or resembles the way they see the world. And I don't think that it has to come from YouTube.
14: Sam, Rihanna, thank you so much. This has like been such an enlightening conversation. You all brought up so many things I hadn't even thought of. So thank you both so much for joining me.
12: Thank you.
11: Happy to be here.
14: That was Sam Adams, staff writer at Slate, and Rihanna Cruz, entertainment journalist and critic. Coming up, how to have a rom-com kind of summer by yourself this year. I'm Brittany Luce, and you're listening to It's Been a Minute from NPR.
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22: I'm Brittany Luce, and you're listening to It's Been a Minute from NPR, a show where we talk about what's going on in culture and why it doesn't happen by accident. Summer is here. And for centuries, writers and artists of all stripes have made the connection between romance and summer. From Grease to Dirty Dancing to Romeo and Juliet. For me, romance is the lifeblood of the summer. And I'm talking about romance in a non-dating context. The romance of being outside, of seeing and being seen, of bodies of water and fresh fruit and hot nights. So what does it look like to romance oneself this summer? There are so many things you could do and so little time to do them. Beach day, road trip, camping weekend. The options can be so varied, expensive, and overwhelming to the point where it's tempting to just end up on the couch scrolling through TikTok. So I'm here with Garrett Schlichty, author and chef, and Carly Olson, freelance journalist covering architecture, design, and business, for some tips on making ourselves the star in our own summer rom-com, whether you have someone special or not. Carly, Garrett, welcome back to It's Been a Minute.
11: Hello.
2: Hi, I'm so happy to be back.
22: How do you define summer romance?
2: Every person I see is beautiful. Can we hold hands on the beach? And like, you're in love with everything.
22: Oh, I love that. It's like Charlie XCX says, fall in love again and again.
2: Again and again. Everything is romantic.
22: Everything is romantic. What about you, Carly? How do you define summer romance?
11: I think romance is a little bit about feeling irrational and kind of letting like the excitement take over you. Even if, you know, you're just going to the farmer's market, going to the beach, like, how can we make this a main character moment for the summer? Are we wearing something a little extra cute? Maybe we have a bandana on, you know, maybe we're drinking like our signature summer cocktail. Just like, how are we kind of adding those extra touches to be the main character?
22: I love that main character energy. It's like, I just see myself and I'm like, she's in the market. She's leaning over. She's smelling the fresh mint.
11: Yes.
2: She's putting flowers in her bag. They're standing out. People are looking at her. She's making eye contact.
22: She's running to a friend. She's waving. They're hugging. I love that framing of being the hero and being the main character of your own story. And I definitely feel that energy in the summer. You're just like, the sun is shining just for you.
11: Yes.
22: Talk to me more about like what it looks like to embrace summer romance
0: outside of our love lives.
3: I think turning like little everyday things into something special, like having a summer soundtrack, like making a playlist. And every time you're like driving around in the car in the summer, you put on your summer playlist and you're adding songs. And I also love that you can then listen to that playlist later.
0: And that was the summer playlist. Yeah.
3: And you're remembering like all the memories that you created over the summer. That was this like brat summer. You know, every time I hear that, I'm going to think about that summer. Mm-hmm. Or like a signature drink that you're drinking all summer. A few summers ago, mine was like a Miller High Life with a splash of Aperol, which I think is called a spaghetti if you also add lemon and class it up a little bit.
2: And that is how you romanticize them. You know what I mean? I'm like, also to yes. Carly's point, it's like you're getting a domestic cheap beer and you were like jazzing it up just a little bit. And then like suddenly you're in Sicily or like on the Amalfi Coast, but like you're actually in the backseat of like your friend's car, kind of driving down the Pacific Coast Highway, having a good time.
0: I love this. I love this so much. It's really about, like you said, sort of taking these moments that I think maybe might otherwise feel ordinary or could slip by as ordinary and historicizing them for yourself. You're choosing to make it a moment, which makes me think about, like, I think another big aspect of summer. I think I've definitely been in this position myself where it feels like the summer has slipped by and I haven't like done what I wanted to do, or I haven't like followed through on some of the stuff that I hope to get to. I think people underestimate how much planning it can take to have a great summer, to have a truly enjoyable summer experience, and to like actually set the stage for a good time or create special moments with yourself or with others. What are some items that people should consider incorporating into their summer toolkit that they might not be thinking about?
2: Living in San Francisco, like we all have like an earthquake go bag, you know? And I'm like, I think people need like a summer go bag.
0: Having a go bag for something that feels fun. I love
2: that. To like what you said, it's like, do I have a towel? Do I have sunscreen? Do I have this thing? And I'm like, it's a lot to get that together. And then suddenly you're leaving for the beach or the park or whatever an hour later than you were going to.
3: Yes.
2: I buy in the fall a big beach towel. I buy two big beach towels because I need one for my body and one to put on the sand. But then like,
0: okay, I never think ahead like this. Yeah.
2: A couple things of sunscreen, a disposable camera so we can stay off our phones, like something to capture the moment. And I keep it all in one big bag. And then when my friends are like, are you ready to go to the beach? I'm like, I was ready 5 minutes ago. And then you have your spots on the way to the beach, like the little bodega that you go to or the little sandwich shop. And it's just like, you know, the directions and you have it planned ahead of time. So a go bag is the it girl accessory of the summer.
3: Yeah, I'll add to the go bag a beach umbrella. Mm-hmm. Because you're not going to be able to have those long beach days that you want if there's no shade. I got one a couple summers ago, and it changes everything when you can, like, have a shade sun combo day. Otherwise, you're kind of tapping out after a couple hours. I'll also add a picnic blanket. I always have my picnic blanket in my car for, like, an impromptu, like, let's go to the park and, like, bring some snacks. Let's hang out. It's just so nice to have in the car, and you can also use it for the beach. And mine comes like in a little drawstring bag, so it's cute and very portable. And to Garrett's point about sunscreen, I have so many friends who still don't wear sunscreen.
2: Bad.
3: It blows my mind.
0: Some of them make me look like the Blair Witch.
3: Yes, the white cast is real. But like, ask one of your like chic girlfriends what sunscreen she's using and just like get one of those, because we're wearing sunscreen this summer. Yeah, I think sometimes people think planning is so unglamorous and they resist it at all costs. But a little bit of upfront planning, I find, can like give you the freedom to actually enjoy the experience, whether it's like planning for a trip or planning for your summer. Just a little bit of upfront planning goes so far.
0: Hmm. Okay, there's this like idealized version of summer that feels similar to like New Year's Eve. You're trying to have the perfect night. You're trying to have the perfect year. You're trying to have the perfect summer. You're trying to plan. You're trying to do a lot. We talked a lot about how people can sort of like plan and prepare for fun and program fun into their summer. But how can people let go of expectations around summer shoulds and lean into the spontaneity of the season?
3: If you want a romantic summer, you have to understand, like, part of romance is the unknown, and that is part of what makes it exciting. So you can plan, but also lean into, like, maybe I'll text somebody that I met at, like, the bar last weekend who I thought was really cool that I might want to be friends with. Or let's be open to, like, a camping trip, even though I've never been camping. I think having that attitude is part of having a romantic summer alongside the plans that you've made.
2: Yeah, and I think, like, for me, the idea that, like, there are other fish in the sea, the beautiful thing about life is that it is long. We've all had bad breakups. We've all fallen in love with another person pretty soon after that. You know, we've all paid for a dinner that we didn't really like and then gone and gotten burritos after and it fixed everything. I think, like, there is no yeah. shortage of life to be lived, and there is no shortage of, like, summers to be had. And I think that, as every Italian Nona on Instagram has proven, like, the longer we're alive, the better our chances are of getting it right. And summer's just a time to keep trying until you get it right. And there is always next summer.
0: Oh my gosh. Garrett, Carly, thank you both so much for joining us again.
3: Thank you, Brittany.
2: Thank you.
0: That was Garrett Schlichty, author and chef, and Carly Olson, a freelance journalist covering architecture, design, and business.
4: I'm Brittany Luce, and you've been listening to It's Been a Minute from NPR. Next up is Wildcard, the show where cards control the conversation. Here's host Rachel Martin.
6: Thank you, Brittany. My guest this week is actor John Cena.
7: I look back on, like, I had 23 years of being a pro wrestler.
6: Yeah.
7: What? What? That's my vocation.
6: John Cena is a WWE legend, but he has built a career as an entertainer that really transcends the ring. The first time I saw him lead a cast in a movie was the 2019 family film Playing with Fire. And his rapport with kids in that movie did not seem like acting at all. The man contains multitudes. His newest film is called Little Brother, and I am so very happy to welcome John Cena to Wildcard. Hi, John.
7: Thank you. Glad I could play today.
6: Here we go. Memories. I'm going to hold up three cards. And you pick, John, randomly. One, two, or three.
7: Has anyone ever asked you to pick?
6: Sometimes. We call that a dealer's choice.
7: Dealer's choice.
11: Okay. I'm going to go with two.
7: Okay.
6: When's the first time you really got in trouble?
7: My older brother Steve was performing in his second grade play at Central Elementary School in West Newbury, Massachusetts. Mm-hmm. I, before the show started, climbed up on the stage and said, "I'm Superman," and jumped off into a bunch of steel chairs. And there's a pretty cool picture of me peering up from one of the steel chairs with two huge black eyes.
11: Black eyes.
7: And it is just, I think that was the first time I worried everyone, but got in trouble as well. That's the first time I remember that.
6: You can draw such a clear line between that moment and what you ended up doing for a living.
7: Imagine that. Yeah.
6: Funny that. There's the performance gene percolated early, it seems.
7: Yep.
6: And being able to use your body.
7: Thinking you're invincible.
6: Not being afraid.
7: Yeah.
6: Thinking you're invincible.
7: Yeah.
6: And being comfortable with risk.
7: Yeah.
6: Was that emblematic in general of your childhood?
7: I think so. I've been using the term, like, courageous ignorance a lot.
6: Mm.
7: You know, a little bit of, certainly a lot of curiosity, but I think the courageous ignorance of not knowing enough has led to a lot of interesting experiences.
6: It gives you permission, or you're giving yourself permission to be bold, to try things, and hopefully you don't get burned, but I imagine the risk reflex will kick in eventually and protect you from actually doing damage to your body.
7: I think that's well said, and even in the realm of, you do know your limits, like, you learn your limits. It's far more effective for me to learn my limits rather than to be told them. And and I think that courageous ignorance, that blissful ignorance of, like, not even having the conversation about limits allows you to find them.
6: Yeah. You came from a big family. I mean, you were one of five
7: brothers? All boys.
6: All boys.
11: So were your parents...
7: Everyone always does that. Oh, boys.
11: Well, I'm the mother of two boys. I love being the mom of boys. Boys are great. They are a total treat, adventure, craziness, all the things. But it does force one to think about what boundaries you need to put up, you know, just for safety. Or were your parents, what was their parenting strategy with you? I mean, were you different from your siblings?
7: I think their strategy was like, just make sure they live, you know? I will say, I tip my cap to my parents for not protecting me so much. And I think the rest of us, because it allowed us to live and it allowed us to kind of figure it out. There wasn't, I mean, we did get in a lot of trouble, but no one was ever severely injured and we learned a whole lot of lessons.
11: Okay. Next one. 1, 2, or 3.
7: Gosh, I want to go dealer's choice on all these.
11: You can't. So, John, okay,
7: it's your game, your rules. And if you say I can't, I can't. You already chose two. I will say you choose between 1 and 3.
11: Oh my gosh. Okay. Okay, I'm going 3. What's something your parents taught you to love?
7: Imagination. My dad was a huge theater buff. He directed small plays. He had aspirations to do larger things and then had a bunch of kids. My mom met my dad in the theater. He's directing a play where she was involved and, you know, a theater romance started and they formed a family out of that. Both of their roots are in imagination and performance.
11: Yeah.
7: And they taught us to love imagination. It was always embraced. I think my parents struggled to see parenting from the same level in a lot of cases and values from the same level in a lot of cases. But the one thing they wholeheartedly agreed upon was embracing of imagination.
11: Did your parents support the imagination part of your wrestling career? Did they appreciate it as the creative act
7: My dad... oddly enough, like wrestling was and has always been our through line, like our conduit. He was one of the first homes in West Newbury to get cable television in like the mid-80s. Whoa. So we could watch more wrestling. So we used to beat the tar out of each other as kids. And when it was allowed was we had a ring in a wrestling league in the basement. When I say basement, I mean concrete and poles. Yeah. And the poles were like the ring posts. So we would wrestle next to the furnace that was heating the house. Like, that's what I mean by, like, not a lot of governance, as long as we're okay, kind of, you know?
11: Yeah.
7: My dad fully embraced the imagination of WWE and pro wrestling. My mom didn't quite understand it. She just didn't want me to get hurt.
11: Yeah.
7: You know?
11: I get it. Coming up, actor John Cena on the moments when ambition have led him astray.
7: Those are my most teachable moments. And those are the ones I reflect on with guilt, borderline shame.
11: I'm Rachel Martin, and you're listening to Wildcard from NPR.
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1: I'm Rachel Martin, and you're listening to Wildcard from NPR, the show where cards control the conversation. And today, actor John Cena is playing the game, and it's time for him to draw the next card. Okay, round two. Three new cards.
13: Mm-hmm.
1: Insights. One, two, or three.
7: Dealer's choice.
1: Oh my God, John Cena, I can hear my editor being like, what? Are we going to let this stand? It's John Cena.
7: I'm picking one dealer's choice.
1: Okay. I'm going to ask this one. How big of a role does fear have in your life?
7: So it's definitely there. As a human being, it's definitely there. I think managed, certainly mm-hmm. like fear of whatever life will deal. I simply have been very, very lucky in life. And yeah. every day that goes by, I realize more and more exponentially how lucky I am. So I think the fear of what's the worst that could happen wanes to, man, let's go out and try to do something good.
1: Mm-hmm.
7: As far mm-hmm. of like fear of spiders, ledges, you know.
1: Are you afraid of spiders and ledges?
7: And snakes, heights.
1: Are you?
7: Yeah, but then again, like even then I'll sit and ask myself, so why am I afraid of this? Like, why yeah. am I skeeved out? You know, like, yeah. I think the ledges thing is, the ledges and heights are the same thing. I'm a professional fall down man. So I know it,
1: but
7: like.
1: Dude, didn't you have to stand up on like the pillars of the ring? That's high.
7: Yes, but that's also like, I'll be able to walk away from this. But then you also know if it was like, if it was 3 more feet, I can't. So again, like, I think the ledges and heights thing is like, wouldn't want to take that spill because I know what taking a spill feels like, you know? I think a takeaway is like, we certainly all have fear, and we should have fear. I tend to try to talk about mine and figure it out, you know?
1: Mm-hmm.
7: Man, I could have the fear, like a fear of mine or a trigger of mine is not feeling heard.
1: Not feeling heard.
7: Yes. Man, that puts me in defense. Whew. I've worked hard to create far more of a balance there. But I think it's like I started not really as anybody's first pick as a professional, and then somehow made it to every cut. And then finally, it took years for people to kind of listen to me, even though I thought I had good ideas. And I ended up having some ideas that were good and kind of did good, not only for myself, but everyone involved. So maybe there's a fear in there that like, I'm not heard or I'm not enough, you know? But I think this is something a lot of folks struggle with and a lot of folks think. I just think it's okay to have fear.
1: Yeah. Okay. Last one in this round.
7: We will do number one, two.
1: Three. Two. Has ambition ever led you astray?
7: So I'm going to ask you to use more words. What do you define by astray?
1: Well, it's a great pushback. Have you ever done a thing because it was going to get you somewhere in your career and you didn't like who you were when you were doing it? I guess that's the root of that question.
7: So the answer to that is yes, and I'm faced with those all the time. I think we all are. Those are my most teachable moments, and those are the ones I reflect on with guilt, borderline shame.
1: Really?
7: Because you define your values and you define, you know, how you want to live. And if an opportunity comes where you're like, oh man, this could be really good, but it's not who I am.
1: Yeah.
7: People see through that immediately. And then you feel guilt of like, IOUs or paper IOUs are cool, but the currency you have is your integrity, is who you are. And, you know, everything and everybody's got a price is a real comment. You gotta be accountable. That weight's heavy. It's heavy. Mm-hmm.
1: Is there an example you would feel comfortable sharing?
7: I think one time I tried to get involved with an entrepreneurial social network startup.
1: Mm-hmm.
7: And I didn't tell my boss. And we talk about everything. This was a like, man, we're going to do this together. And in potentially being part of this startup, I would, my name's John Cena, so I would essentially be leveraging intellectual property.
12: Yeah.
7: That's a team decision. And
12: this is when you were wrestling, yeah.
7: And
12: yeah.
7: I love and trust my boss. He's far more than my boss.
12: Sorry, John, is this your agent or like
7: Vince McMahon.
12: Oh, the big boss.
7: The big boss.
12: Vince McMahon. Yeah.
7: I was just trying to get more money, simply. I have my own philosophy on social networks. I'm very limited in my use by design. So it's not something I'm interested in. not too fond of like limited access stuff. And this was a curated idea that seemed nice, but I looked at the projections and man, my boss found out. And to be honest, he was great. He was great. He like walked me through the, okay, this is the choice you've made. Let's walk through all the tentacles of what might happen. And in a moment where it was a direct violation of trust to somebody I had worked years and he invested years in trusting me too. Mm-hmm. So it was a moment where he could have just gone nuclear because trust takes years to build and moments to destroy. And he didn't. He had patience and tolerance. And I think possibly as an entrepreneur himself, maybe try to put himself in my shoes and walked me through it. And like, it took 5 minutes or less to realize like, I'm such an idiot. And I immediately called the company back and said, I'm out. This isn't for me.
12: And isn't it a lovely gift to have people in your life, whether it was Vince or your wife now, who can see around your blind spots, right? Like sometimes we can't see what's good for us. And you need other people who you love and trust to be like, I don't think this is you.
7: Yeah.
12: I don't think it is. I think.
7: I really do like that perspective. Also, we can't see it all. The term blind spots, I think, is incredible. And everyone has a different perspective. And the folks I have around me, no one shares the same. Like, it's almost as if if we all say yes to an idea, it's a no, because something's wrong. Like, we're all missing something.
12: Oh, interesting. Yeah.
7: Our conversations are all, have we seen it from this side? Have we seen it from this side? And the environment that like, yo, that's okay. Whatever your perspective is, it's okay. That's why we have the time to talk about this.
12: Yeah.
7: So I love the term blind spots. I think that's very appropriate.
13: If you're just tuning in, this is Wild Card from NPR, the show where cards control the conversation. I'm Rachel Martin, and my guest today is actor John Cena. And it's time for John to pick the next card. John Cena, we're at round three.
7: Okay.
13: Beliefs. Three new cards.
7: All right.
13: One, two, or three.
7: Starting with dealer's choice.
13: Starting with dealer's
7: choice. This is the last one I'll use, I promise.
13: I feel so much power. It's just, no one really gives me this kind of control. I'm really into it. Okay, let's see. Wow. These are all pretty good. All right, I'm going to ask this one.
7: Sure.
13: Have your feelings about death changed over time?
7: Yes, I will die. And I think about that often. And I never, you know what? I always used to say it out loud, like as a young person. Again, having fun with life, like, oh, I'm not really going to make it till I'm 40. Or if I make it till I'm 40, I've overstayed my welcome. That was just cannon fodder. And to do things that were like dopamine hits. Like that is just a way to say that, to be like, this is okay to do because I'm not going to make it till 40, right?
12: Yeah.
7: Now my perspective has changed that we all die. We are all going to die. And it gives me gratitude towards the now. It makes me excited for things down the road. It allows me to reflect with great feelings. It's why I don't have a void for retirement. I have love and gratitude and thanks. Mm-hmm. If my day gets a little gritty, I'm alive. You know, when we start saying like, what's the worst that could happen? You could not be alive, you know, and I know life will deal me a whole set of challenges and the challenges will get different exponentially as the days go on and the birthdays pass. Mm-hmm. I think about my mortality often, and I encourage folks to do more of that, and not from a morbid sense, from a factual sense.
11: Yeah.
7: We all think we got all the time in the world. And I think when you realize you don't, it helps you appreciate the time you have, at least from my perspective.
11: Yeah, for sure. Same. I also wonder, I wanted to ask you about your involvement with the Make-A-Wish Foundation.
7: Sure.
11: Because especially in the
7: bonus question
11: under the architecture of this question in particular about death, though, because these are kids, you first of all, you have like the Guinness World Record or something of most Make-A-Wish visits. I mean, it's really incredible, John, the amount of time that you've given to kids who are having a hard struggle. And I imagine some of those kids who you have spent time with have died, have passed on.
7: Mm-hmm.
11: And that is the toughest of things to watch children suffer.
7: Mm-hmm.
11: And I wonder how that has impacted your view of living and your thoughts about dying.
7: So that's a great question. Again, there is not a better chin check on like how bad are my problems than to go into someone really climbing a steep hill. And when that person is like a young person, and to see them so full of joy and excitement and hope, even with that steep climb, it has made a world of difference in my life, even when I didn't understand why it was making a world of difference. I think at a younger age, I very much appreciated always being involved with Make-A-Wish.
11: Mm-hmm.
7: It really had a profound impact on, we do have a select amount of time, and that's beyond our control, period. Mm-hmm. And you can still have joy, and you can still have excitement, and you can still be curious, and you can still have an imagination. Mm-hmm. My experience with Make-A-Wish was incredible, incredible. Getting a lot of letters after the visits explaining circumstances. Those are emotional to read. It doesn't slight the moments that I've had and the excitement that I've shared. Those were so fun. I don't know. It was a stout reminder to be grateful for life, and an easy way to be like, man, whatever I'm carrying, I just need to lighten that, because my hill's not as steep as this one, and they're rocking. They're here to have fun. So let's see if we can change the lens, you know, and inspiration through those, and meeting so many young minds who are so inspiring to me, and families who are so inspiring to me, they don't even realize it.
11: Yeah. Last one.
7: Okay.
11: One, two, three. What you got?
7: I want to say dealer's choice, but your producer's going to kill me. We'll go number two.
11: What truth guides your life more than any other?
7: That's a good one. The powerful play goes on. We get to contribute a verse. It's pretty good.
11: Lives
7: the powerful on. Play That's goes nice. On. We get to contribute a verse. Oh me, oh life, Whitman. Truth in itself is, it's possessive. Truth is constantly changing. We're constantly finding out more. As the facts change, I change my mind. What we know today will be outdated tomorrow. And tomorrow, today's answer is wrong, but it's right now. That's okay. That's fine. We don't have to, we can evolve. We can change. I think that's the truth. The only truth is the

0: Day.
1: Yeah.
0: The week was great. The lead up was great. The day, it felt like it lasted a while. Man, it was just such a great day. Such a great day. And
1: I'm sure there were many moments. Can you give me one?
0: Yeah, us eating chocolate chip cookies way in the cheap seats, just looking at everybody having such a good time. Because our mission statement was, this day is about us. It's about allowing our friends to hold us accountable if we hit tough times as a team. And in doing that, we are going to be as hospitable as we can and try to create an environment of love and joy. Because that's, if it starts with us, it'll just permeate. And towards the end of the night, we're just each eating a wonderful chocolate chip cookie, to look at each other, and we're like, they're having a lot of fun out there. This is such a good moment.
1: John Cena, you can see him in the new film, Little Brother. It was such a pleasure to do this with you. Thank you.
0: Thanks so much.
1: And that's it for this week's Wild Card from NPR. I'm Rachel Martin. We'll shuffle the deck and be back next week. Same time, same place. You've been listening to the It's Been a Minute and Wild Card Radio Hour from NPR. Thanks for listening.
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What's good with it? It's Marshall Nolan Borner, a.k.a. Big Jesse, Sir Big Jesse. I'm a senior at Prairie View. 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
1: Excellence. It's the state of excelling. That's what lives here at Prairie View A&M University. It's a competitive pursuit. Push to win that only champions understand. It's a hill of opportunity, where we see the problem, do the research, and find the solution. It's planting a seed to feed generations to come. Excellence is a community, full of compassion, commonality, and legacy that lives forever in our hearts. Our community works together.

0: excellence by any means. Beyond the 1,440 acres, we look up, far beyond the atmosphere, into galaxies that tell us more about ourselves. And we toil the grounds of infrastructure to build sustainability. We bleed royalty, the purple and gold. We nurse others to see the best in themselves. Excellence is taking chances. To go deep within ourselves, showing the world we are more than where we might have come from. 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

0: Can somebody say, I came to praise him? 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
2: The Morrill Act of 1890 was more than education policy. 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It created pathways to economic mobility for African Americans in the South.
3: Dr. Kareem Jordan, Dean of the College of Juvenile Justice.
4: Land-grant institutions, it's a couple things. One, it's a matter of providing educational opportunities to people who want to make a difference. You know, people who want to impact real folks in the community. You know, land-grant institutions are giving people real educational skills on things that can build up their actual communities. So that's one, is who we're trying to attract. The other thing is, who do we serve? You know, the purpose of research is to take that information, that research, and try to take that into the communities to actually build those communities up. It's all about the land. It's the people who live on that land. So I look at land grant institutions. Who do we serve? And to me, that makes all the difference in the world.
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Come on, let somebody say, it's going to be all right after a while. 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
1: James Baldwin, writing about the Negro spiritual, once said, "There is no music like that music. No drama like the drama of the saints rejoicing, the sinners moaning, the tambourines racing, and all those voices coming together and crying holy unto the Lord." The Negro spiritual is a unique form of musical expression created by the sons and daughters of former slaves in America. It is emotive, cathartic, a music that provides hope to the oppressed. Poured into this musical expression are the sounds of a people resolute in their commitment to overcome. The Negro spiritual is a musical expression that celebrates life and the quest for liberty in America. It carries within its bosom the style and legacy of another continent, the continent of Africa. The Negro spiritual is about the black man's vision of deliverance from both spiritual and social shackles. To the wider Christian community, the Negro spiritual has always been a disturbing kind of joy. But to the black man, the Negro spiritual is a beacon of hope and grace in a long, dark night of despair. They are his songs about good news in bad times. The music provided comfort and solace. The lyrics provided hope and courage. One great writer once wrote, "We acknowledge our inability to express in words what our heart is singing. Whenever people singing at the harvest, in the vineyards, or elsewhere, in the ardor of their work, are so gladdened by the words of their song that their joy becomes too great to express in words, they leave the syllables be and burst into exultation. And who beseems this jubilation more than the unutterable God?" And when you cannot utter...
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Dedicate this song the memory of my grandfather, the late Reverend Julius Cheeks. This is a song that he used to sing when I was just a little boy, and we the Uplifters would like to sing this song for you.

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Excellence lives here.

My name is Angel Smith. I'm from Fort Worth. I'm a biology major. We're over here at The Zone, and you're listening to 91.3 KPVU, Prairie View A&M University. 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
1: I'm so glad to be able to sing a good old gospel song at 72 years old. I praise God. Amen. Thank you so much. Now, I didn't say that because I've been so good, but God's been good to me. Oh, praise God. And they say, you know you like it. I say, yeah, I kind of like it a little bit. But God is good. You know, some time ago, and I'm going to shut up because I know your time is precious. They said I had arthritis in both knees. And I may not never walk again, but I know God is able. And I'm just looking any day to just walk down some of these old aisles. I know one thing. 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Let me hear you say amen. Say it again. Jesus loves me. 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Because my Bible tells me so.

Come on down, fellas. 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
2: 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And thanks so much.

y'all know that the greatest thing that you can ever do in your life, and that is give God your heart. How many of y'all believe that? We pray God's blessing. There are a lot of folks looking for love.

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And I wonder tonight, is there anybody here that know God will give you everlasting life? How many of y'all excited about what God is doing in your life?

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Excellence lives here.

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1: Excellence. It's the state of excelling. That's what lives here at Prairie View A&M University. It's a competitive pursuit. Push to win that only champions understand. It's a hill of opportunity, where we see the problem, do the research, and find the solution. It's planting a seed to feed generations to come. Excellence is a community full of compassion, commonality, and legacy that lives forever in our hearts. Our community works together, sets goals, and achieves the impossible. As we walk through our journey together, we accept the challenge to achieve excellence by any means. Beyond the 1,440 acres, we look up. Far beyond the atmosphere, into galaxies that tell us more about ourselves. And we toil the grounds of infrastructure to build sustainability. We bleed royalty, the purple and gold. We nurse others to see the best in themselves. Excellence is taking chances. To go deep within ourselves, showing the world we are more than where we might have come from. Excellence surrounds us here. We are powered by it. So what are you waiting for? Excellence already lives within you.
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What a friend. I'm talking about Jesus, the one who I can take all my troubles and my sorrows to. 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What a friend. 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And I know you can say, like I say,

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1: The Morrill Act of 1890 was more than education policy. It was social policy. It created pathways to economic mobility for African Americans in the South.
2: Dr. Kareem Jordan, Dean of the College of Juvenile Justice.
3: Land-grant institutions, it's a couple things. One, it's a matter of providing educational opportunities to people who want to make a difference. You know, people who want to impact real folks in the community. You know, land-grant institutions are giving people real educational skills on things that can build up their actual communities. So that's one, it's who we're trying to attract. The other thing is, who do we serve? You know, the purpose of research is to take that information, that research, and try to take that into the communities to actually build those communities up. It's all about the land. It's the people who live on that land. So I look at land grant institutions. Who do we serve? And to me, that makes all the difference in the world.
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1: Thank you, Pastor Cardi. It's indeed an honor and a privilege to be here today. Amen. To worship God in spirit and in truth. Hallelujah. How many people out there know that the Bible says that God is our rock, our fortress, and our deliverer? Our God, our strength, in whom we can trust. Therefore, in the midst of trials, in the midst of tribulations, in the midst of persecutions, amen, you ought to be able to say these words here.
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5: 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The Bible says that where the Spirit of the Lord is, there's freedom tonight. We have already invited His Spirit.

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1: Excellence. It's the state of excelling. That's what lives here at Prairie View A&M University. It's a competitive pursuit, a push to win that only champions understand. It's a hill of opportunity, where we see the problem, do the research, and find the solution. It's planting a seed to feed generations to come. Excellence is a community, full of compassion, commonality, and legacy that lives forever in our hearts. Our community

0: Orleans by any means. Beyond the 1,440 acres, we look up. Far beyond the atmosphere, into galaxies that tell us more about ourselves. And we toil the grounds of infrastructure to build sustainability. We bleed royalty, the purple and gold. We nurse others to see the best in themselves. Excellence is taking chances. To go deep within ourselves, showing the world we are more than where we might have come from. Excellence surrounds us here. We are powered by it. So what are you waiting for? Excellence already lives within you.
1: 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And I'm also the host of Cafe Mocha here on 91.3 KPVU. 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
1: Come on, somebody give God some praise in this house. 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Come on, give him some praise. Come on, clap your hands like this.

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Hi, I'm Dr. Liu, and in Chinese, 我是 Liu 博士. I'm the associate professor in communication in the Department of Languages and Communication. 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
3: 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And so the 1890 Act actually established what we know as HBCUs in that regard.
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1: Very few things on this earth function as God planned them. He made a covenant with us and created a beautiful world for man to dwell in dominion, in the beauty of holiness. Yet, in the garden, we broke the covenant with God. And ever since then, it seems like honesty, loyalty, and commitment are so hard for man to accomplish. Even in the body of Christ, these attributes seem to be almost lost. Oh, but I'm reminded of the scripture that says God is seeking for someone who will worship Him in spirit and in truth. And that's my quest every day. God, I want to be true. I want to be real. Even when I fall and I mess up, I want you to know that I'm going to repent and get up and say, God, use me again. God, receive my praise again. My lifelong goal is to be true to you. Despite what...
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Spades and Dominoes. Me and Yo-Yo got something you need to be up on. It's called What's the Hook? 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

0: It's Cafe Mocha. As you know, the Cafe Mocha boutique is open. We've got plenty of great products, including trivia games. I don't know about your family, Yo-Yo, but we love playing cards and dominoes and all the games out there. And there's a brand new one out that we're really excited about called What's the Hook? And joining us is the creator, Quentin Brooks. Welcome to Cafe Mocha, Quentin.
1: Thank you for having me. I really appreciate being on here today with you ladies.
2: Yeah, so tell us about
0: the game.
2: Tell us about the game. Tell us about What's the Hook?
1: Got you. Well, first of all, one of my favorite shows growing up, Jamie Foxx Show. You remember that?
0: Yeah.
1: It's all going to tie together in a minute, right? So remember that tall, light-skinned brother, Braxton? Okay, yeah. So he was known for his diction. He was known for the way that he talked. Ivy League educated. He always let everybody know that he was Ivy League educated. And the way that he talked, we might call that talking proper, right? You know, if you amongst your friends, you talking proper. Well, that was the idea behind the game. I'm sitting here listening to some music one day, and I thought to myself, for whatever reason, what would these lyrics to this song sound like if Braxton from Jamie Foxx Show was saying the lyrics? So I started to translate the lyrics to sound more formal, code switching, you know, on the lyrics. And then I said, man, you know, this would be a pretty cool idea for a music trivia game. Let's go with a couple softball test questions to see how we do on this. Let's start with a rap song from the early 90s rap. This was probably one of the first cards that I created, one of the first songs, because the song is so iconic. This is a rap song from the early 90s. What's the hook? I'm gonna translate the lyrics. You give me what the real lyrics are. I must express that the current day has proven to be quite satisfactory.
2: Today was a good day.
1: Yeah.
2: Look at you. I don't want to play with you, Angelique.
1: Look, you sat there for a minute, like, and boom, it came to you, right? You start putting the words back into like common phrasing, and then there you go.
0: I'm Braxton's cousin.
1: Here's another rap song from the early 90s. What's the hook? Currency dictates all aspects within my sphere.
0: Cash rules everything about me.
1: Cream, dollar, get dollar the bill, money. Dollar bill, y'all.
2: Look at you, Angelique.
1: Yeah.
0: Make sure you check out the game, What's the Hook? It's at the Cafe Mocha Boutique, cafemochaboutique.com. We got more coming up.
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1: What's your perspective?
2: Excellence. It's the state of excelling. That's what lives here at Prairie View A&M University. It's a competitive pursuit. Push to win that only champions understand. It's a hill of opportunity where we see the problem, do the research, and find the solution. It's planting a seed to feed generations to come. Excellence is a community full of compassion, commonality, and legacy that lives forever in our hearts. Our community works together, sets goals, and achieves the impossible. As we walk through our journey together, we accept the challenge to achieve excellence by any means. Beyond the 1,440 acres, we look up. Far beyond the atmosphere, into galaxies that tell us more about ourselves. And we toil the grounds of infrastructure to build sustainability. We bleed royalty, the purple and gold. We nurse others to see the best in themselves. Excellence is taking chances. To go deep within ourselves, showing the world we are more than where we might have come from. Excellence surrounds us here.

0: lives within you.
1: It's hard to be perfect for everyone, especially when you don't feel perfect on the inside. 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I don't want to be the it girl all the time. 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

0: It's Cafe Mocha. We're talking to Quentin Brooks about his lovely game, What's the Hook? I'm having so much fun with it. Quentin, I can't wait to get mine. Like I said, this is going straight to the family, and we're going to have a good time with it. But I want to ask you, how do you get a game? I mean, I understand the idea. We all have ideas. But, I mean, did you have this crowdfunded? Did you, you know, how'd this work?
1: You know, I have a really, really good friend, and she created a game. And, you know, I like you mentioned earlier about playing games at game nights and at cookouts and whatnot, Uno, all these things, they all started as ideas that somebody had. Somebody had an idea, and then they found a manufacturer. I had no idea about any of this, but a good friend of mine, Reese Colbert, she created a game, which was like a conversation starter game. Really, really fun game. It's called Am I Trippin'? Fun conversation starter game. And I kind of saw her throughout her whole process of making her game. And so when my idea came, and I was like, this could be like a real game that you bring to game nights and stuff, I asked her. She helped me out with that. She follows y'all as well. Yeah.
0: Oh, nice. I want to go back, though, to when we were kids. Like, what was the family game? Ours was Yahtzee. Just, we had Sorry, we had Life, we had Monopoly. But the real deal was, we like Yahtzee. What was you guys?
1: It was probably Uno. It was probably Uno, which is, I think, I know is the most widely played and purchased card game. I started doing research when I started creating a card game, Uno. But you know what the second highest grossing card game is called? Phase 10. And you know, Phase 10 was created by a black man from Detroit.
0: Wow.
1: Yeah.
0: Mm. Mom has Phase 10 and she's been Phase trying to 10. Get me to play it forever.
1: I love Phase 10 as well.
0: Cool. Well, this is really exciting. Again, we are talking to Quentin Brooks. He's got a music trivia game called What's the Hook? 25% off at Cafe Mocha's boutique. And pretty much, I love it. I love it.
2: Yeah. Definitely a game I definitely play. This seems like a road trip for me.
0: I swear I'm taking this one home to my family. Make sure you check it out at CafeMochaBoutique.com. And of course, we got your discount. 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
1: The Morrill Act of 1890 was more than education policy, it was social policy. It created pathways to economic mobility for African Americans in the South.
2: Dr. Kareem Jordan, Dean of the College of Juvenile Justice.
3: Land-grant institutions, it's a couple things. One, it's a matter of providing educational opportunities to people who want to make a difference. You know, people who want to impact real folks in the community. You know, land-grant institutions are giving people real educational skills on things that can build up their actual communities. So that's one, it's who we're trying to attract. The other thing is, who do we serve? You know, the purpose of research is to take that information, that research, and try to take that into the communities to actually build those communities up. It's all about the land. It's the people who live on that land. So I look at land grant institutions. Who do we serve? And to me, that makes all the difference in the world.
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2: Ladies and gentlemen,

It's the state of excelling. That's what lives here at Prairie View A&M University. It's a competitive pursuit, a push to win that only champions understand. It's a hill of opportunity, where we see the problem, do the research, and find the solution. It's planting a seed to feed generations to come. Excellence is a community, full of compassion, commonality, and legacy that lives forever in our hearts. Our community works together.

0: excellence by any means. Beyond the 1,440 acres, we look up, far beyond the atmosphere, into galaxies that tell us more about ourselves. And we toil the grounds of infrastructure to build sustainability. We bleed royalty, the purple and gold. We nurse others to see the best in themselves. Excellence is taking chances. To go deep within ourselves, showing the world we are more than where we might have come from. Excellence surrounds us here. We are powered by it. So what are you waiting for? Excellence already lives within you.
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Thanks for stopping by the New Urban Jazz Lounge. We celebrate music, but in particular contemporary jazz with touches of urban and Brazilian flavors. My name is Bob Baldwin. This is show 913. 913. The U.S. is hot right now. It's July. It's the July 4th weekend. 250 years. The Jubilee is happening. The music's happening. The World Cup is happening. The Knicks won a championship. That's happening. And Mel Holder is about to throw down with a track called Soul Makossa here at the New Urban Jazz Lounge. We are in session.

0: Saxman Use Groove with the Phoenix, his latest release, as he makes his comeback tour here at the New Urban Jazz Lounge. It's brand new music from Use Groove. Also in the sax, Jakeem Joyner before that with Boss Remix. Something brand new from Aziza Miller from Harlem, New York, ladies and gentlemen. She wrote some wonderful music for Natalie Cole years ago. You might have heard the tune La Costa. And she's been doing her thing ever since, up in New York and around the world, Broadway and the like. Aziza Miller on vocals and piano with I'm That Woman, brand new. Down to the Bone with something hot and new called Get Up and Dance, and Mel Holder got it started with Soul Mucosa here at the New Urban Jazz Lounge. Hope you're enjoying the music. My name is Bob Baldwin. We've got more great music around the corner as we keep it contemporary smooth this week. Steve Lowry, brand new music, as well as Marion Meadows and Carol Albert. Come on back and hang out with us. This is the New Urban Jazz Lounge.
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Here at the New Urban Jazz Lounge, music for your soul.

0: Special Effects with Been So Long. Their latest album, The Hits, here at the New Urban Jazz Lounge. Antoine Gibson before that with Drive, his latest release. And Carol Albert on the piano from Atlanta, Georgia. Vertical Horizon, the album Pieces of Me. Sax man Marion Meadows getting down with the track called Say What from his album Just Doing Me. And Steve Lowry with Your Eyes by Candlelight. Nice to hear back from Steve, who was off the scene for several years due to a horrible accident that he had. But Steve is back on the block, and it's a beautiful thing. Just heard recently that there is a beautiful documentary that's going to be filmed about Tanya Maria in Brazil. She now lives in France. She's back and forth, but it's my understanding she's having some declining health. So they want to make sure that she gets her flowers sooner than later. And that's a beautiful thing. So we will keep you posted as we find out more about the health condition of Tanya Maria. But in the meantime, let's celebrate her music around the corner. Tanya Maria.
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0: Yes, Hep is the new hip. 100 years of cool. That's a track called Hypnotic by yours truly, which I dedicate to my late father, who would have been 100 years old in May of 2026. He's a fantastic musician, photographer. Shot his first selfie in 1953. Yes, the man was way ahead of his time. This is my man. We've got a new album coming out called Bespoke. It'll be out sometime in July. So we'll keep you posted on that. If you want to check out any more of that record, you can go to BobBaldwin.com and give a listen. In the meantime, we also heard from Roberta Flack and Grover Washington Jr. together with In the Name of Love. The album's called I'm the One. Moises Dos Santos with En Contra Amor. And we heard two tracks from
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3: Welcome back to hour number two. This is Bob Baldwin and the New Urban Jazz Lounge. Happy 4th of July weekend for each and every one of you. Hope that you enjoyed the music. I've got some new music that will be coming out later on this month. Thought I'd drop a little teaser for you, something I did with the group Azimuth called Last Summer in Rio. We're back in the groove.

0: Eric Darius with Maputo Nights, inspired by a recent visit he had there in Africa. Hope that you enjoy that here at the New Urban Jazz Lounge. We heard from Kim Waters and Streetwise, his urban funk group, Birds of a Feather, from the brand new album Heart of a Woman. Paul Taylor with Sunlight from the album It's a Brand New Day. And yours truly got it started with the group Azimuth out of Brazil with Last Summer in Rio. That's the real mix from the album Bespoke. We've got some more fantastic music around the corner, some Lindsey Webster, some Soul Live, Ramsey Lewis, and a nice trio project with Joey DeFrancesco, Lee Ritenour, and Pat Martino. Yeah, you don't want to miss that, so come on back and hang out with us. This is the New Urban Jazz Lounge.
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0: tasty piano work from Amanda's here at the New Urban Jazz Lounge. It's called The Walk. I like that. Hope that you enjoy that. My name is Bob Baldwin. Some great trio work from Joey DeFrancesco, Lee Ritenour, and Pat Martino. Lee and Pat on guitar, Joey on the organ. LP is what they call that for Les Paul. The album Six String Theory. Nice trio album. Ramsey Lewis before that with a funky track out of Chicago called Subdued from the Dance of the Soul disc 1998. We heard something from Soul Live with Joe Sample. The album's called Doing Something, came out in 2001. And we heard something brand new from Lindsay Webster on the vocals with Meant to Be from her album Doing Something. She's clearly doing a little something, something. We got some more great music around the corner one more time for you. Clearly, the apple did not fall too far from the tree. She's got all the DNA, for sure. I was speaking about the great Layla Hathaway debut record, as well as some Deja Von and D.S. Wilson to wrap things up. This is the New Urban Jazz Lounge.
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0: That's a beautiful track called You Are Beautiful here at the New Urban Jazz Lounge. Johnny Britt on the trumpet. My name is Bob Baldwin as we wrap things up. D.S. Wilson before that with Nuance. Some Brazilian beautiful music from Deja Van with No Mundo de Paz from the album D came out in 2022. And we rolled it back with a merger with Layla Hathaway and the Yellow Jackets together with Smile. 1990, her debut record. We knew that when Layla put voice to Mike, it was going to be a great thing, being cut from the DNA of the late, great Donny Hathaway, who had one of the most amazing voices. Her love for jazz is just as strong as her love for soul music, having worked with Marcus Miller, the Yellow Jackets, Snarky Puppy, and of course, the late, great Joe Sample. They did a couple of records together. Really, really beautiful stuff. And she's gone on to win several Grammys, so her talent is wonderful. That's my story. I'm sticking with it. Hope that you enjoy that as we wrap up hour number two. Thanks for hanging out with me. If you missed any part of the show, newurbanjazz.com. 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I've got shows coming up in Richmond, Virginia, and Baltimore, Maryland. July 25th will be at the Tin Pan Alley, and August 1st, Keystone Corner. 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BobBaldwin.com for more information. And they will be dropping the new record in July, but you can listen to it early before it hits the streets at BobBaldwin.com. The whole thing, the whole enchilada. Until we meet again, we'll see you in 6 days and 22 hours. You don't want to be late. You don't want to miss any part of this groove. So come on back on time. And please, enjoy all the goodness and fun that summer has to offer for 2026. Enjoy yourself. We'll see you real soon. God bless. Peace. Shalom. Ciao. 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
1: 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I'm Maria Hinojosa. Today, a little soccer, a little football, a lot of celebrating. We hear from the voice of soccer for so many in the U.S. and beyond.
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5: Excellence. It's the state of excelling. That's what lives here at Prairie View A&M University. It's a competitive pursuit, a push to win that only champions understand. It's a hill of opportunity, where we see the problem, do the research, and find the solution. It's planting a seed to feed generations to come. Excellence is a community full of compassion, commonality, and legacy that lives forever in our hearts. 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

to be the blues for this 4th of July holiday weekend. I do a lot of celebrating this time of year from Juneteenth until the 4th of July. Welcome to Blue 7 to City with me, Rosie Bailey. I am the man with no problems because I am the happiest man in America. This is your weekend.

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1: I am ready. Tori Nicole is ready.
0: Hey, Granddad. Let's get in the blues mix.
1: Great idea. Why not? Instead of doing all the entertainment features and stuff we do every week, let's do the entire show in the blues and southern soul mix. After all, it is the 4th of July weekend. Let's kick the show off this week with some Big Jack Johnson. It's the 4th of July. That's a good song to start with. If it's the Bailey, baby, it's got to be the blues. That is BluesTimeInTheCity.com with me, the happiest man in America. And the 4th of July BTSC weekend, the blues on the rock.

0: You're rolling with the Rolling Blues time in the city. We're in the 4th of July weekend blues mix for your entertainment and enjoyment this weekend. We heard from Big Jack Johnson, Big Rob, Jerry L., Karen Wolf, Donnie Ray, and Lacey. And in the background is our sophisticated background blues musical presentation this week. This is Dr. Feelgood Potts with Red Onions. It might be some red onions on somebody's grill right now. Since this is the 4th of July weekend and we know you are out there enjoying with family members and friends, we decided to bypass the usual stuff we do every week. Let's just jam this 4th of July weekend. But we must remind you, we know you're driving. Whatever you do, don't drink, don't tweet, don't text, don't do none of that distracting stuff while you're behind the wheel. We want you to keep listening to all we have to offer on this station today and every day.
1: Still to come.
0: Still to come. We got more of the 4th of July weekend of blues mix just for your weekend enjoyment. It's the Bailey Baby on Blues Time in the City and BluesTimeInTheCity.com.
1: Hey, Granddad. This blues mix is lit, dude. I'm Tori Nicole Bailey.

0: was Joseph Valery Jr. He was known to the blues world as Little Joe Blue. Born in Vicksburg, Mississippi, he moved to Detroit, Michigan in the 50s and formed the Midnighters, not to be confused with Hank Ballard's Midnighters, also formed in Detroit. From there, it was on to Los Angeles, California, where he found work with Kent Records, Jewel, and Checker Records. His biggest hit was Dirty Work Going On in 1966, which peaked on the R&B charts at number 40. Little Joe Blue was always compared to B.B. King, who had a heavy influence on him. Being referred to as a B.B. imitator did not help his career, but Little Joe didn't mind. April 22, 1990, Little Joe Blue made the transition after a bout with stomach cancer. He was 55 years of age. Little Joe Blue, our Blues Time in the City Blues Profile. I'm Tori Nicole Bailey.
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0: Jerry Blossom, Black Diamond, Besson, Kenny Wayne, Leroy Allen, Terry Wright, and this is Luther Allison wrapping up this set with Gotta Move from the Hood. But not this weekend, maybe next weekend. If you want to hear this episode of Blues Time in the City, it's posted on our website at bluestimeinthecity.com, and you can get it free on our TuneIn app, on the podcast app, Podomatic, and we're on Apple Music and other streaming services apps. Just go to Blues Time in the City. Lots of ways to hear us on this station, online, and on your streaming devices. We usually have a guest at this time on the bottom of our Fast Track Blues Soundbite, but not this week, no, because it's the 4th of July weekend, and we're jamming the blues and Southern Soul in the mix and having big fun doing it. Got a serious reminder for you, party and have big fun this 4th of July weekend, but whatever you do, if you're drinking or doing that other stuff, don't get behind the wheel of a car. It's just too dangerous. We want you here next week.
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0: Continuing with the BTIC Blues Mix for this 4th of July weekend, we got some Theo, some Fix, some Tyrone, some BB, some Etta, and others in the mix. Miss Tony Green is kicking off this mix set with Just Call Me. It's the Bailey Baby on Blues Time in the City and BluesTimeInTheCity.com.

0: next week. This holiday weekend, just a long celebration of Juneteenth and the 4th of July. We do it long and we do it right. We'll keep jamming these blues and sounds of soul just for you because this is a celebration weekend and we be jamming, baby.
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0: More blues coming at you in the BTIC Blues Mix. We got Cicely, Cupid, Nelly, Tucker, and many, many more. Kicking off this mix set is Mike Clark Jr. Keep on stepping. It's the Bailey, baby. I'm Blues Time in the City. And Blues Time in the City.

0: number two of BTIC, More the Same, in the Blues Mix. Man, this is so much fun. If it's the Bailey, baby, it's got to be the blues. It's BluesTimeInTheCity.com with me, Rogene Bailey.
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6: And welcome to hour number two of Blues Time in the City. This 4th of July weekend, no top of the hour, 5 minute blues concert live this week. No birthdays, but we do have the blues that serve the soul in the blues mix for your listening pleasure this week. This is so much fun for all of us here, and we hope it is for you. Want to remind you, there's a lot, a plethora, an excess, an overabundance, a cornucopia, a huge amount. I just thought I'd throw all that in. Plenty of drinking going on this weekend, and we remind you, please don't drink and drive, don't text and drive, don't do any of that distracting stuff, and get behind the wheel of a car, or drive a motorcycle, or anything like that while you're celebrating this 4th of July. We want you back here next weekend, and we want to be here next weekend, too. Let's get back to the blues mix. In the mix coming up, we got Nephew Jones, Freaky B, Lil' Kim, and others in the mix. Kicking off the top of the hour blues mix this week is Westlove, Work It. It's the Bailey Baby in the mix on Blues Time in the City and Blues Time in the City.